In our previous episode, we traced Paul's footsteps down to the great port city of Thessalonica, the city that was the capital of the Roman province of Macedonia. Paul and Silas left Timothy there, and they traveled out to the great city of Berea, the home area of Philip of Macedonia and Alexander the Great. There, they received a very different reception from the Jews, but that will be the subject for our next teaching in this series. Soon, Paul would leave Silas in Berea and would travel down to Athens. Timothy would join him there in the great university city of the world. And while Paul was there, the young church at Thessalonica weighed heavily upon his mind. He decided to send Timothy back to encourage the young church. So when we could stand it no longer, we thought it best to be left by ourselves in Athens. We sent Timothy, who was our brother and God's fellow worker in spreading the gospel of Christ, to strengthen and encourage you in your faith so that no one would become unsettled by these trials. While Timothy was with them, something happened that shattered the security of the young church at Thessalonica. A believer in Jesus died. They didn't know what the implications of this would be. They had heard Paul talk about Jesus being the Messiah and that one day he would return in the clouds of heaven as King of Kings and Lord of Lords. But what would happen to their dear loved one who had died? What were the implications? The church was devastated. Timothy brought this report down to Paul, who was at Corinth. And at Corinth, he took out his pen and he wrote some of the most precious words ever written, words of assurance to assure the grieving church that they would see their loved one again. Let me read them to you. Brothers, we do not want you to be ignorant about those who fall asleep or to grieve like the rest of men who have no hope. What a precious passage. We don't want you to be ignorant about those who have fallen asleep. No, Paul says, we want you to be filled with hope. It's not that Christians don't grieve when they lose a loved one, but they don't grieve like those who have no hope. Paul goes on to unfold what he means by this in the rest of the passage. We believe that Jesus died and rose again, and so we believe that God will bring with Jesus those who have fallen asleep in him. According to the Lord's own word, we tell you that we who are still alive, who are left till the coming of the Lord, will certainly not precede those who have fallen asleep. For the Lord himself will come down from heaven with a loud command, with the voice of the archangel, and with the trumpet call of God, and the dead in Christ will rise first. After that, we who are still alive and are left will be caught up together with them in the clouds to meet the Lord in the air. And so we will be with the Lord forever. Therefore, encourage each other with these words. Now, this was incredible news for the young church in Thessalonica that was mourning the loss of one of the members of their community. They had been separated by death. But Paul said, I don't want you to be ignorant about those who have fallen asleep or to grieve like those who have no hope. We have a hope of seeing our loved ones again. Paul wrote these precious words of assurance to remind them that they would not be left out, that their loved ones would certainly be included when Jesus comes again. Paul says, don't grieve like those who have no hope. Your loved one who has died, professing faith in Jesus, will live again. You'll see them again. They won't be left out of the picture. Apparently, the believers in Thessalonica believed Jesus would come back immediately in their day. They were anticipating it. We discover later on in Paul's letters to them that some had actually even stopped working, thinking that it would come any day. But he said, no, and they won't be left out.

When Jesus comes again, they'll be raised from the dead. And together, you will go up into the clouds to meet the Lord in the air. And then Paul summarizes with the most precious words in verse 18. Therefore, encourage each other with these words. What encouraging words! What tremendous words of assurance! Yes, we can be encouraged that we will see our loved ones again, that death is not the final reaper, that death has been defeated by Jesus' resurrection from the grave, and that one day when He comes again in the clouds of heaven, that we'll be reunited with our loved ones who have died in Jesus. Paul writes precious words. According to the Lord's own word, we tell you that we who are still alive, who are left till the coming of the Lord, will certainly not precede those who have fallen asleep. Paul refers to Jesus' own words. Apparently, this teaching of Jesus was circulating in the early church before Matthew penned it in his gospel. He refers to a passage similar to what we find in Matthew chapter 24, where Jesus himself gives his own teaching about his return. At that time, the sign of the Son of Man will appear in the sky, and all the nations of the earth will mourn. They will see the Son of Man coming on the clouds of the sky with power and great glory. And He will send His angels with a loud trumpet call, and they will gather His elect from the four winds, from one end of the heavens to the other. Yes, in our Lord's great teaching given there on the Mount of Olives, He says that after the great time of trouble, that the sign of the Son of Man will appear, that Jesus will return in the clouds of the sky. And when He returns, that He'll send His angels out to the four corners of the earth to gather His elect. Those who've died in ages past will be resurrected. They'll come forth from the tombs with new life. Yes, Paul assures them that even though our loved ones are separated from us by death, they will not be left out of the picture when Jesus comes again. That Jesus will resurrect them from the grave, and that together with the righteous living, they'll be caught up in the air to meet the Lord. Jesus refers to Himself with a very special and exalted title. He says that they will see the sign of the Son of Man coming in the clouds of heaven. This is very specific language found in Daniel chapter 7, verse 13. In my vision at night, I looked, and there before me was one like a Son of Man coming with the clouds of heaven. Jesus is the Son of Man coming in the clouds of heaven. He comes to receive His kingdom. He sends His angels out to the four corners of the earth. He sends them out to gather His elect. Jesus seems to be interpreting Daniel. At that time, Michael, the great prince who protects your people, will arise. There will be a time of distress such as not happened since the beginning of nations until then. But at that time, your people, everyone whose name is found written in the book, will be delivered. Multitudes who sleep in the dust of the earth will awake, some to everlasting life, others to shame and everlasting contempt. Daniel describes a great time of trouble, a time of trouble unlike any other since there was a nation. But he says that during this time of trouble, that Michael will stand up, the great prince who stands for his people, and that there will be a tremendous time of deliverance. Even those who sleep in the dust of the earth will be delivered. He said the time is coming when multitudes who sleep in the dust of the earth will arise, some to everlasting life and some to everlasting shame and contempt. Yes, there will be a tremendous time of resurrection, a tremendous time when those who've died in Jesus will come back to life. Jesus takes these words and He describes how that the Son of Man will come and He'll send His angels out to the four corners of the earth to gather His elect from around the world. Daniel describes a great time of trouble. Jesus seems to interpret Daniel's words in Matthew chapter 24. When sitting on the Mount of Olives, He teaches His disciples about the timeline, the events that would happen from His day on down to the end time. While they were in the temple, Jesus saw a widow giving her two mites and said that she gave more than all of the others that day. The disciples are shocked by Jesus'

horns. As they walk out, they say, "But Lord, look at these majestic buildings." Jesus takes them out, cross the Kidron Valley, up to the Mount of Olives, and they look back across. The disciples are saying, "Lord, look at the majestic buildings. Certainly two mites are not enough to keep all of this going. Jesus, you're a little naive about this." And then Jesus gives his most detailed teaching about the sequence of events that would take place in the future. He says, "The time is coming when not one stone will be left upon another in this great temple complex that you see today. It will all be torn down." The disciples are shocked. They said, "Lord, tell us, when will this be? And what will be the sign of your coming and the end of the world?" They assume something as great as the destruction of the Jewish temple in Jerusalem to be the end of the world. Jesus masterfully blends his answer of signs that would take place before the destruction of the Jewish temple and signs that would also be repeated before his return at the end of the world. He describes how there would be wars and rumors of wars, how there would be earthquakes and famines, but he said the end is not yet. And then he comes down and he talks about the great sign that we would see from Daniel, the abomination of desolation standing in the holy place. He says to take note of that. And he says there'll be a great time of distress, unlike any other distress that's taken place before that time. And then he warns of false prophets that would come in his name, of false Christ who would come claiming to be Messiah. Jesus says, don't be taken in by this. Yes, we see that indeed before the destruction of the Jewish temple that there were many false prophets that were coming. They were coming in Jesus' name. There were false messiahs coming, claiming to be the deliverer. They were coming to the Jewish nation saying that they could deliver with arms, that they could rid the dreaded Romans of their occupation. But this was a false message, a false teaching. Jesus came as the Prince of Peace. Jesus came as the suffering servant, as the true Messiah. The false messiahs came and encouraged the Jewish resistance, and ultimately that led to Rome coming down and crushing the city of Jerusalem and indeed destroying the temple. It is curious that the very day that the temple was destroyed, according to Josephus, a prophet went out in the streets of Jerusalem and said, "Today God will bring deliverance for his people in this city," and encouraged the zealots to go right into the temple and to fight and to watch for God's deliverance. That day, the Jewish temple was destroyed. To get the zealots out of the temple, a Roman soldier threw a firebrand inside. The firebrand caught the cedars of Lebanon on fire. And as the fire raged through the temple, the gold melted. To get the gold, the soldiers took the temple apart and they threw the great stones down into the Tyropian Valley, where they have now been excavated and we can see them today. Yes, it was a tremendous destruction. A destruction that Jesus had predicted, and it was fulfilled according to what he had said. He had left the temple and he said, "Today your house is left to you desolate. You've rejected me as Messiah, and now I leave. Your house is left unto you desolate." It was just a matter of time until the desolate temple was destroyed. It's very interesting that Titus, the Roman general who commanded the armies there at Jerusalem, said, "Don't destroy the temple. It was the most beautiful building ever constructed upon the earth. Don't destroy the temple, preserve it." That was amazing for a Roman general to take that stand. Typically, when Rome conquered, they exacted a tremendous punishment on rebellious people. But Titus said, "No, it's too beautiful, leave it." But because the zealots were fighting from the temple, because a false prophet had gone out in the name of the Lord and said, "Today God will deliver his people. We're God's special people and God will send a great deliverance. Go into the temple and fight from here." They went into the temple and they fought. This was in fulfillment of Jesus' prediction. He said, "Not one stone will be left upon another." Yes, not one believer perished in the flames of Jerusalem.

While there were hundreds of thousands who died during that siege, not one believer perished. For Jesus had given signs to the believers on the Mount of Olives, saying, when you see the city surrounded by the armies, you know that it is time to leave the city, to go out to the hills. And indeed, the true believers did. But those who had rejected the teachings of the Prince of Peace stayed in the city. They thought when the Roman army withdrew that this was a sign of weakness in Rome, and they pursued the Roman armies out. The Roman army would return with great vengeance later and would set siege to the city, and there would be a tremendous devastation. The city temple would be destroyed. Hundreds of thousands of people would lose their lives, but not one true believer in Jesus died. For they had heeded the words of Jesus in that important teaching he gave on the Mount of Olives. Jesus also predicted a coming time of trouble that would take place after the destruction of the Jewish temple. He said there would be false Christ and false messiahs that would come. At that time, if anyone says to you, look, here is the Christ, or there he is, do not believe it. For false Christ and false prophets will appear and perform great signs and miracles to deceive even the elect, if that were possible. See, I have told you ahead of time, if anyone tells you there he is out in the desert, do not go out. Or here he is in the secret rooms, do not believe it. Yes, Jesus warned against false Christ and false prophets that would come. He says, if anyone comes to you and says, here is the Christ in some secret place, don't believe it. Or here is the Christ in some wilderness place, don't go out. There are so many times when so-called Christs or Messiahs appear. They're perhaps in some secluded temple somewhere. People believe it. Or perhaps they're out in some wilderness location. Jesus says, don't buy into that. There are so many New Age teachers who claim to be the Christ or claim to be the Messiah. He says, no, don't buy into that. Why? Because in verse 27 he tells us, for as the lightning shines from the east even into the west, so shall also the coming of the Son of Man be. When Jesus comes again, he doesn't appear in some secret temple in some city in Jerusalem. He doesn't appear in some city in Rome or some other great city of the world. When Jesus comes, it's like the lightning shining from the east even into the west. You know, there's something about lightning. When lightning strikes, it illuminates the entire sky. It goes from one end of the heaven to the other. Jesus says, that's the way it'll be when I return again. It'll be like the lightning. It'll be a very visible event. People will see it with their eyes. No, Jesus is not coming to some secret place to reveal himself. He's not coming to some mountain hideaway to make himself known. When Jesus comes, it's like the lightning shining from the east even to the west. It's a visible event. He warned us about false Christs that would come in the last days. They would come after that great time of trouble, and they would deceive, if possible, the very elect. Did you notice? It said that they would even work great miracles and great wonders. People believe that if it's a miracle, it must be done by God. Jesus warns against miracles. Three times in the book of Revelation, he warns that people are deceived by miracles. Oh, I certainly believe that God works miracles today in the name of Jesus. I certainly believe that Jesus is a miracle-working God. But the Bible tells us, Jesus himself tells us, be careful about miracles. Seeing is not necessarily believing. He says that we must be careful and evaluate those miracles in light of the entire Word of God, for these false Christs will come and will deceive many, many people. Jesus says, when the Son of Man returns, it'll be like the lightning shining from the east even into the west. The Apostle John picks up this same theme in Revelation chapter 1, verse 7, saying, behold, he's coming with clouds, and every eye will see him, even those who pierced him. Yes, when Jesus comes, it's a very visible event. Every eye will see him. According to Revelation chapter 1, verse 7, even those who pierced him. Jesus seems to promise a special resurrection for those who rejected him.
A few moments ago, I shared with you how when on trial before Caiaphas,

the high priest. He was asked, "Tell me, are you the Son of God?" And Jesus said, "Yes, and hereafter will you see the Son of Man coming in the clouds of heaven." He promised, "O Caiaphas, the high priest, I'll see you again. Today you condemn me as a criminal. Today you condemn me as a false Christ. But you'll see me again when I come in the clouds of heaven. Yes, O Caiaphas, will be raised from the dead to see the Lord return in the clouds."

Words of encouragement that Paul penned to comfort the grieving church in Thessalonica. For the Lord himself will descend from heaven with a shout, with the voice of the archangel and the trumpet call of God, and the dead in Christ will be raised first. Yes, when Jesus comes again, it's an audible event. The very dead in Christ, those who are resting in their graves, will hear his voice and will come out to life everlasting, to immortality. Yes, when Jesus comes, it's a visible event. It's also an audible event. When the disciples were standing there on the Mount of Olives outside of Jerusalem, Jesus ascended up into heaven right before them. After he said this, he was taken up before their very eyes, and a cloud hid him from their sight. They were looking intently up into the sky as he was going, when suddenly two men dressed in white stood beside them. "Men of Galilee," they said, "why do you stand here looking into the sky? This same Jesus who has been taken from you into heaven will come back in the same way that you have seen him go into heaven." Yes, they were standing on the Mount of Olives, and as they stood there, Jesus began to ascend from the earth and go up into the sky. The disciples are looking up. They can't believe what is happening. They look up and they see their Lord going up. Then the two angels appear to them and say, "Men of Galilee, why are you standing here gazing into the sky? This same Jesus that you see go up into the sky today will so come in like manner." Yes, Jesus will come again. The promise of the angels, this same Jesus. He doesn't send the angel Gabriel to get us. He doesn't send his representatives. This same Jesus that you see go up into the sky, he shall so come in like manner. Yes, the second coming of Jesus is a wonderful event. It's a visible event. It's an audible event. It's also a literal event. Jesus literally comes. Yes, I recognize that some people say he comes to the spiritual mind. He comes when you die. No, the Bible teaches it's a literal event. This same Jesus you've seen go up into heaven shall so come in like manner. This is called the blessed hope in Scripture. Let me read to you Revelation chapter 6 and verse 14. The sky receded like a scroll rolling up, and every mountain and island was removed from its place. Then the kings of the earth, the princes, the generals, the rich, the mighty, and every slave and every free man hid in caves among the rocks of the mountains. They called to the mountains and the rocks, "Fall on us and hide us from the face of him who sits on the throne and from the wrath of the Lamb. For the great day of their wrath has come, and who can stand?" Yes, John describes the time in Revelation. He sees it in vision when this very sky recedes like a scroll. What's happening? The lightning is from the east even to the west. The very blue sky is gone because Jesus is coming. A time when the mountains will fall into the sea. A time when islands will disappear from the tidal waves. A tremendous time of devastation. And he says it's a time when rich people and poor people, when free people and slaves, when all kinds of people will run and hide from the wrath of the Lamb. Can you imagine? Have you ever seen an angry lamb? I have to admit that I was once bitten by a lamb in Israel, but I really haven't seen angry lambs. Jesus came the first time as the suffering servant. But this time he returns as triumphant King of Kings and Lord of Lords. The Bible says that they run and they call for the rocks and the mountains to come and fall on us and to hide us from the face of the one who is sitting on the throne. People who have not made their peace with Jesus, people who have not accepted him as their Messiah, they can't look into his face on that great day. They prefer death to seeing Jesus when he comes again. But those who have accepted him as their Lord, they look up and they say, "Lo, this is our God. We have waited for him and he will save us." They've waited for the true Christ. And when Jesus actually appears, they look up and say, "Lo, this is our God. We've waited for him and he will save us." Yes, when Jesus comes again, it's a very visible event. It's a very audible event. It's a very literal event. It's a personal event. Jesus comes himself, and it is a glorious climactic event. It's the end of human history as we know it. But it also is for a purpose. Jesus comes to take his loved ones home.
as Paul

said the Lord's own words, that he will send his angels out to the four corners of the earth to gather his loved ones home. When Jesus comes a second time, there are only two groups of people. One group of people say, fall on us and hide us from the face of him who sits on the throne, from the wrath of the Lamb. Another group of people look up and say, lo, this is our God. We have waited for him and he will save us. Which group will you be in? By God's grace, you can choose right now to be in the group that will look up and say, lo, this is our God. We have waited for him and he will save us. All you have to do is yield your life to him right now. Let's pray together. Our Father in heaven, thank you so much for the incredible message that Paul penned to the young church of Thessalonica, who was grieving the loss of one of the members of their community. They were concerned that this person would not be in your kingdom when Jesus returned the second time. Thank you for the precious, encouraging words that we've read. And thank you for the blessed hope, the grand assurance that one day, Jesus, you will return in the clouds of heaven, that you'll return to gather all of your loved ones home. Whether we've fallen asleep and are waiting that great day while sleeping in the graves, or whether we're alive, it really doesn't matter, for we'll all be caught up to meet you in the air. Father, I pray that each one who hears this message will surrender in their heart right now to the Lordship of Jesus Christ. We pray in Jesus' name, amen. From the great city of Thessalonica, Paul and Silas were sent out to the city of Berea. They would travel 50 miles inland to the area that was the home to Philip of Macedonia and Alexander the Great. There, they went into the synagogues and they met a group of Jews who had a very different heart. Luke tells us that they were more noble than those in Thessalonica, and our next teaching will be going out to Berea to see the Jews who have an open heart and receive Jesus as their Messiah.

0: Welcome to Battles of Faith. We're your host, Ivor and Atante Myers. Throughout this series, we've been talking about the entertainment industry. Today, we want to switch gears just a little bit. We've entitled this program, Flame On. We want to encourage our young people and our viewers to get on fire for the Lord. And that's what we're going to be discussing today.
1: Yeah, Atante, you know, some people may be wondering, Flame On, that sounds familiar. When I was little, there was a comic book that I used to love to read. And in this particular comic book, there were four individuals, and there's actually a movie now out now about these superheroes. And one of these superheroes' name was Johnny. And Johnny had this ability to become a human torch. And so he would say, flame on, and all of a sudden, he would flame on. And you know, I've said it before that I think that a lot of what Hollywood presents out there, one is a mockery of God, but and two, it's a counterfeit of what God has in store for his people.
0: Right.
1: And so we want to talk

0: about the biblical concept of flaming on. What does it mean to be on fire? What does it mean to be burning with a love for Jesus Christ in your heart?
1: That's right. On many of the other programs, we've been sharing what we have found in the Word of God and what God has taught us personally about the entertainment industry. We've talked about television, we've talked about movies and music and video games and different things like that. But today, we really want to show the other side, what it's like to be on fire for God, especially as a young person, what God has in store for you, what His mission is for you, and how you can get on fire and stay on fire.
0: That's right. Now, we also want to tie in the battle plan, again, that we want you to understand that as we have an enemy, a spiritual enemy, he's going to try to prevent us from doing what? From flaming on. Right. So we want to present both sides, but we want to encourage our viewers out there today to grab your Bibles, because we're going to be going through the Bible, and we're going to see what it means to flame on. Let's go, first of all, to Revelation chapter 3. Revelation chapter 3, and we're going to begin with verse 14, and we're going to read through to verse 16. And God here is speaking to His church. He's addressing seven churches, and this particular church is Laodicea. This is the church, the last church before Jesus comes back to the earth. And here's His message to the Laodicean church. And by the way, the name Laodicea means the people of judgment, the people of judgment. And so notice what it says in verse 14. "And unto the angel of the church of the Laodiceans write, these things saith the Amen, the faithful and true witness, the beginning of the creation of God. I know thy works, that thou art neither cold nor hot. I would thou wert cold or hot. So then, because you are lukewarm and neither cold nor hot, I will spew thee out of my mouth." It's interesting here, Atante, that Christ is speaking to His church, and He's telling them, I want you to be either cold or hot. Now, evidently, to be hot means to be on fire for Him. To be cold means to say, I don't want to serve Him. You see, but God is saying, I'd rather you be hot or cold, but I don't want you to be lukewarm. Now, it's interesting, Atante, that when you take these words hot and cold and you mix them together, what do you get?
1: You get lukewarm.
0: You get lukewarm. Or we might say you may even get cool.
1: Right.
0: And God is saying, listen, and as I think especially to the young people, He's saying, listen, you cannot be hot and cool at the same time.
1: Right.
0: And I believe that one of the things that the enemy is trying to do in these last days is he has this generation focused on being cool versus on being hot.
1: That's right. And instead of being hot, they're so focused on being cool, and that being hot is not even desirable.
0: No, it's not cool to be it's not cool to be hot. And we want to just, you know, explode that and say, look, God is calling us to be hot. Being hot doesn't mean being stiff. Being hot means having a vital connection with Jesus Christ.
1: I can testify to this because I grew up most of my teen years, which I know my husband did as well, trying to be cool. So I was always trying to do the things to fit in with everybody else, and whatever the cool thing was to do, then I did it. However, when I found Jesus for myself and started a real relationship with Him, being on fire was, or being hot or flaming on was much more exciting than I ever had being cool.
0: Right.
1: The joy, the peace, the happiness, the security in His love, it was all there. And it was exciting to when I was called to share, when God would open up a situation where I'd have to either witness or tell somebody about Him, it was the most exciting thing in my day.
0: That's right.
1: It was like there was nothing better. There was nothing more fun, nothing that made me any happier than that.
0: Yeah. Now, you know, what God hates most, and God doesn't hate a lot, but what He hates a lot is when His children want to be so accepted by the world that they resort to peer pressure, when they resort to being cool instead of being hot. You know, the Bible talks in Matthew 7 and verse 15. Jesus here gives

0: principle. Notice what it says. Beware of false prophets which come to you in sheep's clothing, but inwardly they are ravening wolves. Well, what's the matter with this picture? You've got wolves who are dressed up as sheep, the Bible says. And God hates that because it's deceptive. You've got a wolf and he's hiding out in sheep's clothing. You know, God says stay away from that. Well, have you ever stopped to think about the concept of sheep in wolf's clothing?
1: Hmm.
0: You know, sheep who say, you know what, in order for us to get close to the world, in order for us to be accepted of the world, we're going to start, you know, talking like the wolf and acting like the wolf and dressing like the wolf so that we can be accepted. But inside, I'm really a sheep. They just don't know it. And I think that that principle is something that God wants us to stay away from because, again, it's the principle of deception. Same thing, you know, wolves in sheep's clothing, same principle, sheep's in wolf clothing. He says, let the wolves be wolves and let the sheep
1: be sheep.
0: You know, let there be a clear distinction between those who are hot and those who are cool. And God is calling for that distinction, and he says, in me, you can be that. In me, I can teach you how to flame on.
1: That's right. Jesus can teach us how to flame on. Wouldn't it be so exciting to have a youth group where the base was the Word and studying the Word and, you know, just being filled more and more with the Spirit? Because so many times we form youth groups to entertain, or let's go play a game, or let's go, you know, just do something entertaining. And there's nothing wrong with that. We should have fun with our young people. There's nothing wrong with having fun, wholesome, good fun. However, the Word, we still have to be deep in the Word. It's important. This generation is the next generation, and Jesus is coming soon.
0: Right. We were talking about biblical illiteracy in the last program, and, you know, I've seen it as I've traveled and spoken with different youth groups and young people all over. You know, youth groups are a large part of the youth ministry today is about entertaining. And then we give a little nugget about the Word of God. We say we've done our work. But, you know, I believe that a biblical youth group should be a group that is based upon the Word of God. A biblical youth group is a youth group that says we are going to fulfill the mandate that Jesus Christ has given us to go out and to evangelize the world, to win the world, to tell them about the gospel of Jesus Christ, to turn their eyes upon Jesus and to turn their eyes to the Word of God. And I think one of the biggest problems is that many of our young people, because of a lack of a knowledge of the Word of God, you know, so many things are going on out there where we're being entertained and then we don't have a knowledge of the Word of God. So I'm now fearful to go out and share because I don't know what I'm sharing, you see? And so when God makes this call and he says, I want you to be hot, in the church, on fire, or cold, out, but don't be cool.
1: And I believe that what Satan has done is he's made us afraid to want to push this for the young people because of the history in the past of the church. And I'm not talking about any one particular church, but I'm just talking about the Christian church overall. You know, these things were pushed, you know, study the Word, pray, all these different things. But young people weren't seeing some of the adults and the other older members in the church truly having a real supernatural personal connection with God. And so now, you know.
0: They didn't see the fire.
1: They didn't see the fire. So they don't want to be hypocrites. So they're just saying, well, come on, we'll do the God thing. And you should pray and you should read the Bible a little bit. But let's go out and have fun. Let's just make sure we have a good time together and we're friends. And it's important for youth leaders and pastors and other people in the church to connect with the young people on that level. But it's not more important than studying the Word.
0: That's
1: we
0: right.
1: have to have a balance.
0: That's right. Well, let's talk about how to flame on, because this is where God wants us to be at. And I have a text here in Matthew chapter 3 and verse 11. John the Baptist here is speaking, and he says something very powerful and very eye-opening. In verse 11, he says, I indeed baptize you with water unto repentance, but he that cometh after me is mightier than I, whose shoes I am not worthy to bear. He shall baptize you.

0: with the Holy Ghost and with fire. And that's a powerful text, Atate, because, you know, when you imagine baptism, if you've seen a baptism before, what happens is the minister stands before you. He puts a white cloth over your nose and over your mouth, which symbolizes that you have stopped breathing.
1: Death.
0: He takes you down into the water, and it is baptism by submersion, so you are fully underwater, and then which represents burial, and then he brings you back up, and he removes that cloth, and you take your first breath, so to speak. But what I want to focus in on is the fact that you come up wet. You come up doused in water, as it were. Now, we need to understand that, because when the Bible talks about being baptized with fire, just imagine in your mind the concept of God taking you down in a pool of fire and bringing you back up. And what are you on?
1: Fire.
0: You're on fire. You are submersed in fire. And God says, this is what it means to be baptized in fire. It means you are submersed in the presence of God. In Hebrews 12, verse 29, the Bible says, our God is a consuming fire. And so to be baptized in fire, to be baptized in the Spirit of God, means to go down and to submerse yourself into God, into the Spirit of God, into the Word of God, and come up. And when you come up, you are on fire. You have flamed on, not by any fire of your own, but by the fire of God himself.
1: And I think once we're baptized by the water, I think we kind of miss this point sometimes, because it says, and with fire. It's very important. We get baptized by the water, and we just feel like, well, we're just the same regular old people that have just publicly said that we're going to follow Jesus. But this second part about being baptized with the fire or the Spirit of God is so very vital and important.
0: That's right. And that fire, what that fire does is it, you know, fire consumes. And what that fire does is it consumes the carnality that is in our hearts. It consumes all those desires that we once had out in the world. I no longer want to be cool, I want to be hot. And that's what this fire does. It teaches us how to love Jesus. It teaches us how to be on fire, how to burn, how to have that burning desire in our hearts to serve Jesus. And really, a lot of times, this is what's missing. So we go out into the world and try to find other things that will make it appear that we may be on fire, when we're really being cool.
1: Right.
0: You see, and God says, I want you to come to me. I want you to submerse yourself in me. He didn't say, I want you to submerse yourself in music. He said, I want you to subvert yourself in me, in my word. And it is through his word that he sends forth, that this reaction takes place in us, and we can walk around like fireballs. I mean, you're not literally on fire, but you're walking around flamed on.
1: And, you know, I know that there's a young person watching right now who's thinking, can that happen for me overnight? Can it really happen? Well, I know for myself, I just got to the point, and this is what I would recommend to anybody, but I just got to the point where I desired that. I desired the fire, but I didn't know how to get it. So I prayed a simple prayer to God. And I remember being in the Oakwood College Sanctuary, and it was a prayer meeting on a Wednesday night, and I just kneeled down and whispered a prayer, Lord, by any means necessary. I had been very heavily into Malcolm X. So I said, by any means necessary, please save me. And nothing that I did within myself to start it, but I believe that the Holy Spirit really started working on my heart, and my thoughts and my feelings started to change. The things I wanted to do, the desires that I wanted to do, the music that I started to listen to. It wasn't all overnight, but it was a step and a process. And where I was in the process, as long as I obeyed God and followed him, I was on fire. Even though I still had much more growing to do, I was still on fire for where I was.
0: That's right. You know, when you think about that invisible reality of God, that invisible realm, that great controversy that cannot be seen with the natural eyes. When God opened up my eyes to see this conflict, that's what caused me to flame on. When I saw that there were invisible realities, that there was this great controversy in which the souls of humankind were, I mean, to me, this was greater than any movie I'd ever seen.
1: Right.
0: And it was real. And I thought, Lord, you want me to have a part in this great controversy? And I mean, it was like the greatest honor. And just from that concept alone, the Lord said, son,

0: name on. And ever since I've come into being a Christian, it's been fire. And I'm not boasting about myself and saying, look at me, I'm on fire. I'm not saying that. But what I'm saying is that the desire of God has burned away my desire for anything in the world. And that's where God is calling us to.
1: When God does this for you, when you say, Lord, I want a flame on, and He gives that to you, it's a gift, and He will not answer that prayer. God desires this more than anything. He gave His Son for this reason. He wants you to be on fire. He wants to get to know you better. He will do this, and you will see that the things of the world will become darker. You won't desire them. And you can't change that within yourself. God has to do it. I used to absolutely love soap operas, mm-hmm. and other things on television and movies and different kind of music. Now, when I am in that presence, when I have to be forced to, you know, be in the presence of a television program that I don't feel comfortable with, it makes me absolutely miserable inside. And I couldn't do that for myself. Only God could do that.
0: Right. Well, you know, if God wants us to flame on, we know that the enemy wants us to what?
1: Flame
0: off. Cool down, you know?
1: Right.
0: Cool down, cool off. And I think about the text in Revelation 12:15. I'm gonna read that here. It says, and the serpent, which represents the devil, cast out of his mouth water as a flood. Now, we know in the Bible that waters, according to Revelation 19, I believe it's verse 10 or so, or rather Revelation 17, verse 15, that waters represent peoples, nations, multitudes, and tongues. So the Bible says here that Satan casts out of his mouth basically people, nations, multitudes, and tongues, and everything that goes with that, the culture, the flow of worldliness after the woman to cause her, the woman represents the church, to cause her to be carried away. And one of the ways I see this text, Atante, is that the devil, in order to cool down the church, he's cast out this flood of worldliness.
1: Right.
0: You see? And so God is saying, flame on, be baptized in fire, and Satan is casting out this flood of worldliness into the church. And it's up to us to say, who am I going to go with? Am I going to go with the flow that Satan is pushing, or am I going to be baptized in the Spirit of God and stand against that flood? The Bible says in Isaiah 59 and verse 19, when the enemy shall come in like a flood, the Spirit of the Lord will lift up a standard against him. And part of that standard is when he says, flame on. I'm going to allow you to stand strong against that flood, and that flood will not move you away. You'll be standing firm on the rock of God's word.
1: You know, as we're speaking about this, I'm actually envisioning a young person in their living room or in their bedroom, wherever they may be watching this program, and getting excited and wanting to do this and sharing it with others. Can you imagine an army of youth? I call it an army just as, you know.
0: Because the name of this program is Battles of Faith.
1: Battles of Faith. And it is a war, because Satan is not going to give up on you easily. He's not just going to say, okay, just go on and be on fire. Go be with the Lord. He is not going to give up on you easily. But like Ivor just said, that God will lift up a standard, and you can trust that the Lord has more power and strength, but you just have to hang on. And He will, God will allow Satan to come in and test you.
0: Right.
1: You will go through some testing time, but it's just to purify you and to draw you closer to God.
0: That's
1: not
0: right.
1: To give up.
0: One of the greatest lessons I learned from a friend when I came into this church was this. If you take a group of, you know, a couple of sticks and put them together and light them on fire, they're all going to burn. If you take one of those sticks out of that bundle and set it to the side, that stick is going to go out. The flame's going to die out. And God calls us to be around like-minded people. He says, I don't want you to get away from the burning brands. I want you to be around like-minded people. Not just think about all, you know, the friends that I have met since I've come into this church. You know, my own brother, Sean, he is a minister now. He and I were in the group together, and he is an encouragement to me. A good friend of mine's Marquise Johns. He just escaped the black hole 2 years ago, and he's now preaching the word of God. You know, I think about all these different people who have come out, and we encourage one another. We strengthen one another. He's on fire, you know, and they're on fire, and I want to be around people who are on fire, because it helps me to be on fire.
1: And there might be somebody out there thinking, well, it's, you know, easier for you. You grew up in the world, and so you just came into the church, and now you're on fire. But his story is totally different than mine. I might be like you, where you were raised as a Christian and just never really have not yet. You have

0: haven't yet made that decision to really follow God, you can do it too. You don't have to go to the world come back. I would rather you not have my story or his story, but to start being on fire now. Having to have those experiences that the world has to offer, because it does leave scars.
1: That's right. Let me share why it's so important, Atante, to be on fire in light of the great controversy and in light of the final reward at the end of time. Why does God, the Bible says in Hebrews 12:29, that God is a consuming fire. The question is, why is God a consuming fire? Why does God manifest himself as fire? Is it to terrify and to scare us? I would say not. Let's look at a text in Song of Solomon. Song of Solomon. And Atante, what is the Song of Solomon about?
0: Well, it's a love story.
1: That's right. It's a love story between Solomon and the Shulamite woman. And in this book, this is a beautiful book, but in this book, there's this relationship being described between these two lovers. And you'll find here something powerful in Song of Solomon chapter 8 and verse 6, speaking about fire. The Bible says here, "Set me as a seal upon thine heart, as a seal upon thine arm, for love is as strong as death. Jealousy is cruel as a grave. The coals thereof are coals of fire, which has a most vehement flame." Now notice verse 7, "Many waters cannot quench love." Why does God manifest himself as fire? Because God is love. Have you ever said to yourself, oh, I have a burning desire in my heart for this person or that person? You know, you may remember courting or, you know, you should, if you're married, you should have
0: a burning. You mean the way you feel about me right now?
1: That's right. You should have a burning desire in your heart. We call that fire. I'm on fire for my wife, you know? And so God says, God manifests himself as fire, not to terrify us, but to say, listen, I am love, and this is one of the best ways in which I can reveal my love to you. It's interesting, Atante, that after mankind sinned, God all of a sudden became a fearful being. We ran from him in the garden. Adam and Eve ran from him, whereas before they came running to him.
0: Right.
1: You see? And so it's interesting that once sin entered, we began to view God and his fire as something to be afraid of. And God says, listen, the reason why I want you to be baptized, and I mean, every time I think about this, it just blows my mind. Because we need to realize that heaven is a city of fire. You think about it, Atante. God's throne is a throne of fire. In Revelation 15:2, it talks about a sea of glass mingled with fire, and the righteous are standing on that sea of glass. The angels, the Bible says, are ministering spirits of fire. God's throne, what I'd mention, is fire. And when you think about that, when we get to heaven, and the Bible says there that the righteous will stand on the sea of glass mingled with fire. How is that so? You know, it's amazing when you think about the story of Moses and the burning bush. When Moses encountered that burning bush, he asked the question, how is it that this bush is burning, but it is not
0: being consumed.
1: Being consumed. And in that bush, God had illustrated the plan of salvation. What he was saying was, Moses, heaven is a city of fire. And in order for you to dwell with me and not be consumed, you have got to be baptized. You have got to flame on so that when you enter into the city of heaven, you'll be on fire. You know, and we will, the Bible actually says in the book of Isaiah 33, let me find that very quickly, Isaiah 33, powerful text here. Isaiah 33 and verse 14, it says, "The sinners in Zion are afraid. Fearfulness has surprised the hypocrites. Who among us shall dwell with the devouring fire? Who among us shall dwell with everlasting burnings?" Now the question here is being asked, who among us are going to be able to live in everlasting fire? To live among everlasting burnings?
0: We have to be on fire to be able to coexist in the fire.
1: That's right. Now, the devil would say that it's the wicked that burn forever. But notice what the Bible says. "He that walketh righteously and speaketh uprightly, he that despiseth the gain of oppression, that shaketh his hands from holding of bribes, that stoppeth his ears from hearing of blood, and shutteth his eyes from seeing evil, he shall dwell on high." Atante, the Bible says that it's the righteous that get to dwell with the everlasting.

0: burnings, which is Jesus Christ. It is the righteous that get to stand on the sea of glass and not be consumed. The wicked, as a city of God is coming out of heaven, and they see the righteous standing in the city, and they're going, why is it that they are, the fire is going, but they are not consumed? It's because while they were here on earth, they learned what it meant to flame on.
1: And God wants us to experience that now.
0: That's right. He wants us to experience that now. You know, Atante, when the flood came and destroyed all the creatures on the earth, there was one creature that was not destroyed that was outside the ark. And you read Genesis, you'll see that the sea creatures were not destroyed. Why? Because they were already water creatures. God had sent water down. They were already water creatures. When God destroys the earth by fire, there will be those who will not be affected. Why? Because they learned what it meant to flame on. They were fire creatures. They were baptized in the fire of God, in the Spirit of God, and so the fire has no effect over the righteous, but it will destroy the wicked. And we're saying, flame on now before it's too late. God is calling us to be on fire.
1: And that's right. It's God's desire that we be on fire. And, you know, I know as young people, many times we think, well, it's my parents or my grandparents or the pastor or the other people at the church who should be on fire and not me. But God is calling you especially.
0: That's right.
1: Because Jesus is coming soon and time is running out and he wants to use young people. He has a calling for you. We're out of time. Join us next time. God bless.